0: Now this next song has not been released officially yet, so this is one of those kind of things I like to, first of all, thank you all for coming out and supporting live music.
1: Yeah.
0: And also just kind of point out that, you know, that music is such a ephemeral kind of art, you know, and if you're not in the room, then that's, you miss it. That's it, you know? And so this is one of these kind of songs where I think it's quite special, and we're really glad to share it with you all. And it's, the only way you can hear it is you gotta come out. And so I like to think that's kind of, it's kind of neat. You guys are in on a little treat, you know? This is a, you want to say anything about the song itself, or just go right in? Okay, everyone? You can have your own experience.
1: So, I just want to say I'm really happy to have my sister in the room, Sigrid. We grew up on the Coromandel Peninsula, and whenever we had a coal range, and the coal range heated the room, and we used the oven on that. And so we lived rural, and our mother was very much into nutrition, so there was never any treats in the house, so we had to sort of create these things like honey and butter on popcorn for caramel corn, and you know, like we worked it all out. And we'd go blackberry picking down the river, Tapu River, and pick all the blackberries and then bring them back and start the wood stove, and like 3 hours later the oven would be ready. And it wasn't a very efficient oven. And then we would, I loved cooking, even though we had this wood stove. And then we, at milking time, we'd go down to the dairy farm just down the road with a jar and get some fresh cream. And you know, then we were all set to go. But it was a long process, you know. And when I think back now, you know, it's quite a luxury of time, really.
0: I bet it was good.
1: Oh yeah, it was amazing. Yeah, got devoured very quickly. But there's a bit of a reference in this to that period of my life.

thanks to Chrissy for coordinating from afar and sound checking today, and she's been a wonderful support through the whole thing. So this is the title track to the new album, Holding the Flame. Ready to roll? Okay.

0: I've been in a songwriting sort of group for a long time, and in Portland, Oregon, where we were living, and it was great. It was a great community circle, and everybody would bring their songs and or a good couple of good chords or a phrase or whatever. And the guy who was facilitating said, "Write a song to your muse," and it was fascinating, the different interpretations of the muse. There's a bit of a squeal coming through there. Is that me? Yeah. Sorry about that. Two. Anyway, that was my song that I wrote. It was actually inspired by Paul Urbana Jones. I don't know if many of you have met him, but he's or seen him play. But he got residency in New Zealand, saying he would help the New Zealand music scene. And I was one of these young musicians he took under his wing way back when, in my 20s, and taught me how to tour and promote. And I was a solo singer-songwriter in New Zealand at that point, before I met Brian, and did that for about 12 years. And it was great because I could ring them up, you know, when I was having trouble with a venue or a pub and they were like not willing to pay me. And I was would ring him up, and he was like my long distance kind of bodyguard, who would like, he'd do this and this and this. And, you know, he just stuck by me, you know, just fantastic. And, you know, really did what he said he'd do. But anyway, that's Holding the Flame. This one's, do you want to pronounce this one? Yeah.
1: Yeah, there's an American singer-songwriter, Raina Gellert, that sort of writes in the American, kind of Americana old-time tradition. This is a song that we like to play of hers. She's a very good old-timey fiddler as well, so I'm not going to play any of that tonight. But I like this song, Graybird.

0: Well, thanks for coming.
1: We really appreciate it.
0: There's a lovely story. It's called Brother Wind.

So while Brian tunes to open D, a little bit about this song. This song was also inspired living in Golden Bay. It's on the first CD, the Nina Lane debut album, which was recorded in Nelson at David Bowater's studio. And we have James Wilkerson on the bass. I don't know if anybody knows him. He's a phenomenal bass player from Christchurch originally, but he's here now, I hear. Yeah, so anyway, James is in Nelson, and he's on this recording. It's called Seabird. It's been wonderful to come back and just see our old community again, Katie and many folks in Golden Bay as well. We had a huge turnout at the Musselman, and it was like a family reunion. Everybody packed in the venue, and Jane and Andrew are just amazing too. So just really wonderful. And I think there's a photo on the wall of me in my 20s playing with the guitar. I'm like, it's like, oh my God, still up there. Great supporters of music, fantastic.

inspired by the big road trip we did across America. We landed in Maryland and picked up Brian's Volkswagen Westphalia and went sort of just sort of wandering all around looking for where we wanted to settle, sort of heading to the West Coast, and spent a lot of time in Utah and Arizona, which is my favorite states in America. And then, you know, we just stopped briefly and I just had this really nice exchange with my eyes with a Native American Indian woman, and she inspired this song.

0: But, you know, there's always the strong cultural and emotional connection that calls us back home. And, you know, it's hard to live with when you're out there. I don't know how many Kiwis we have in the audience, but it does, you're living with it quite, you know, most of the time, you know. But, and you learn to sort of befriend it and like, actually, no, I'm here and I'm doing other things right now. And, you know, a few conversations with this Kiwi call. But, yeah, we did 10, 20 years away and it was just the most amazing experience. But it's really great to be back and reconnecting with this land.
1: Okay, ready? Mm-hmm. 2, 3, 4.

0: another song that you guys get to experience that you can't find anywhere else. Oh. This is, yeah. You have to.
1: So this is called In the Square. It was inspired by living in street performing in Amsterdam and Northern Europe for some time as a solo singer-songwriter. And it's amazing, you know, I really don't believe in writer's block anymore after doing lots of songwriting courses and whatnot. You know, because really essentially you just need a song prompt and then you access all this experience that you've had. And this is an experience I had in my late 20s in Amsterdam.
0: Okay.
1: But this one, no.

0: square. Day dawns in the cobbled square.
1: It's got a mouthful.
0: So we're going to finish up on this one. Thanks again to Chrissy and all of you for coming. Really appreciate your support here. Know the Jews Brothers. They've been around. They're a klezmer band. Been around for a long time. And now in their 80s. So Lynn Lorcan, the lead singer in that ensemble, wrote this song. It's called Hobos.
1: Ready?
2: Yep.
1: Two.

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1: You're listening to Fresh FM. I'm Matt. It is time for another Nelson Film Society film preview, but with a little bit of a difference this week. We're joined by Ali Cave on the line once again. Ali, thanks so much for joining us.
2: Oh, Matt, it's a pleasure. We won't be talking about Film Society films because we've got the International Film Festival, which opened last Thursday. And today I'm going to tell you a little bit about the films coming up this week. And if you missed any of the films that you wanted to see, like on Friday, don't despair because the State Cinema will be repeating some of the screening.
1: Yeah, it's a huge lineup of films again, so I'm really interested to hear what you've got to say.
2: Well, we'll begin with Saturday, when there are five films to take you through the day. Last Man Standing is a New Zealand documentary directed

0: directed by Garrett Pohlman, covering left-wing politician Jim Anderson's time in politics when he moved from Labor to form the Alliance Party. This was during the 90s when the electoral system transitioned to MMP. Last Man Standing is followed by a German drama, Yellow Letters, shot between Ankara and Istanbul. It reminds an audience how censorship, travel bans, and forced resettlement are stifling artists around the world. Then, the latest from Spain's master filmmaker, Pedro Almodóvar, called Bitter Christmas. It's a melodrama, a very personal melodrama, about a filmmaker amid an intense creative crisis. It's one that the director said is the riskiest film he has ever made, turning his fire on Donald Trump, Will Smith, Netflix, and himself. And two directors, Gavin Fitzgerald and Via Maffaleo, bring you a documentary about rugby's first global superstar called Lomu. Jonah Lomu was instrumental in shifting the game of rugby from amateur into professionalism in New Zealand. And lastly, on Saturday, from the U.S., is a film called Teenage Sex and Death at Camp Miasma. This is a one-off screening. Sunday brings you four films. Jimpa, from Australian film director Sophie Hyde, starring Olivia Colman and John Lithgow. It's semi-autobiographical and is said to be funny and endearing.
1: Nice.
0: Father, Mother, Sister, Brother. This is indie filmmaker Jim Jarmusch's latest, and is one which I can personally recommend, as I saw it in Auckland. It's a comedy made up of three short stories with three sets of families. In the first, a brother and sister are visiting their father in rural New Jersey. The relationship proves to be extremely awkward as the three of them try to rework their family ties. Equally awkward is the relationship in the second story, which takes place in Dublin, between two girls and their mother, who has invited them round for a proper English tea. The film won the Golden Lion Award at the Venice Film Festival in 2025, and its humor will appeal to Jarmusch fans with an all-star cast, including Tom Waits, Adam Driver, Charlotte Rampling, and Kate Blanchett. The last story is based in Paris and provides us with another side of family relations after one's parents have died. In the end, there is a storage room full of memories and a brother and a sister wondering how to let their mom and dad go. Still on Sunday, Minotaur, from acclaimed filmmaker André Feigenspiel, is the Cannes Grand Prix winner this year. Set in Russia, but it had to be shot in Latvia since the director has lived in exile for the last 6 years. Out of the Blue, a drama from New Zealand filmmaker Robert Sarkis, deals with a tragic, deadly massacre which occurred in Arawana in 1990. On Monday, there is another showing of Jimpa. And then, from U.S. master filmmaker Gus Van Sant, comes Dead Man's Wire, based on a true story, highlighting what corporate excess can do to a man not so financially fortunate. And from Austria, Sandra Hüller stars in Rose, something of a transgender experience, focusing on the sacrifices the oppressed classes must make in order to live by their truth. Monday finishes with Goodbye, Cruel World from France, where Félix de Givry's debut feature focuses on two lonely youngsters who need to escape to an alternate world. The first film to screen on Tuesday is De la Comédie Française. This is another one I can personally recommend if you're in for a really fast-moving farce that only the French can pull off with such flair. It's all

0: filmed inside the magnificent building of the Comédie Française Theatre, and it's performed by the actual members of the troupe. It's written and directed by two well-known French comedians, Martin Darandeau and Bertrand Huskla, who use the talents of the troupe to put together a cursed production of Macbeth, where everything that can go wrong goes wrong. Of course, in the end, this show must go on. And I'll just say, if you do go and see this one, just a word, be sure you stay for the credits right through to the end for some more laughs.
1: Oh, that's a nice tip. I'm pleased you've said that.
0: Also screening on Tuesday, and another film I was able to see, is one outstanding docudrama from Tunisia, which has won widespread praise and nominated at the Oscars for Best International Feature. Written and directed by Kouthar Ben Haniya, The Voice of Hin Rajab centers around a frantic real-life mission by Red Crescent volunteers to save a five-year-old Palestinian girl trapped in a car in the Gaza Red Zone. This is a very powerful film, made even more so because it uses the actual voice recordings of the young girl. Trapped in a car, surrounded by the corpses of her entire family who have been shot and killed by the Israeli military, she is the only survivor, a little girl who just wants someone to come and get her and take her home. There are actors recreating the roles of the volunteers who took the call. The girl's name is Hin Rajab, and her rescue is delayed due to the bureaucratic avenues the supervisor has to travel in order to save her, even though there is a Red Cross truck located just 8 kilometers away. This is a film when the heart just opens up, as we're taken far beyond what we see reported by any news media.
1: Was that a hard watch?
0: I would say it is. And if you've been listening to anything on the media in the last, I think it was last week, gotten brought up, it's actually a trial that's been put before the Israeli, well, been brought to the world courts. You know, I don't know how far it will get, but yes, it is a hard watch.
1: Yeah, call me skeptical, but anyway, an important film, okay.
0: Yeah. Next on Tuesday, The Wizard of the Kremlin with Jude Law is a drama featuring Russia's return to totalitarian fear-based rule. Another film that day called Hen sounds very entertaining, as we're taken on a journey with a chicken who has escaped her barnyard prison. The last film on Tuesday is another gem which I saw in Auckland and highly recommend you, particularly if you're a fan of Japanese director Hirokazu Koreeda. The film is called Sheep in the Box. This is one not to be missed, and I say this for several reasons, not just because Koreeda is one of Japan's finest filmmakers, a reputation he has earned not only for his skill in directing and screenwriting. In this one, he has added his creative imagination by placing his family into a not-too-distant future in a sci-fi story where he presents multi-layered issues we are all concerned with in one way or another, mostly to do with complex relationships, something he is renowned for. It so smoothly predicts our dystopian future, where a company provides humanoid replications of loved ones to bereaved families who are finding it difficult to come to terms with their grief.
1: Oh, wow.
0: And I really appreciated the added element the director manages to fit in, that being his appreciation for the natural environment and the preservation of trees. And he never goes overboard. There's a continuous flow of subtle messages. Wednesday's first film is found in the rhythm section of the festival brochure, and it's called Whistle. It's a documentary displaying the competitive world of musical whistlers.
1: Nice.

0: Fascinating.
1: Yeah.
0: Maybe a bit weird, but I wish I had seen this one. Whistle is followed by another screening of Rose, and then there's something of a Spanish gay war epic called The Black Ball, which creatively interweaves three different plots into a story. And from Iceland, On Time and Water will examine the effect of climate change on our planet, as well as relating to the evolution of a well-known Icelandic family who have been in the presence of glaciers for generations. Wednesday's last film, Sundays, is set in the Basque country of Spain. It revolves around a 17-year-old girl's choice between becoming a nun and continuing with her outgoing and romantic attachment. Bringing us to Thursday, which starts off with Whispers in the Woods, directed by the famed wildlife photographer Vincent Mounier. Accompanied by his dad, Michel, and his son, Simon, Vincent creates breathtaking imagery in the northern forests of France and then in Norway. His father, a naturalist, has in-depth knowledge of the birds and animals living there and of the trees who are also listening to the birds' songs. Michel is able to pass on stories to his grandson, all the while communicating how we need to invest in saving the forest. A documentary prize winner, if ever there was one, is accompanied by Warren Ellis' immersive score. Then there is another screening of Bitter Christmas, followed by the Mexican drama Flies, centering around three characters, a lonely woman, a male lodger, and his son, who is also coping with life struggles through relationships. Next here is a second screening of The Voice of Hind Raja. And finally on Thursday, Willem Dafoe stars in a bittersweet and unpredictable satire called Late Fame. Based in New York City, it's been called an updated version of Stanley Kubrick's film Eyes Wide Shut. Friday begins with a touching drama set in Tangier called Calle Malaga, where an aging Spanish woman is given a choice to move back to Madrid to live with her daughter or else be moved into a senior care facility. Then another screening of Father, Mother, Sister, Brother, followed by The History of Concrete, which I also watched. I wasn't familiar with occult director John Wilson, and even though I had read that it was a movie about nothing, for some reason I expected more unraveling, more exposure, more editing, less obsession with the director's ego and his fear of not being able to get the film produced. I did, however, learn that concrete has a lifespan of 40 years and that New York City is falling apart.
1: Oh, I was not aware of that. Oh, there you go.
0: Well, this one film was just not my cup of tea.
1: Yeah.
0: I'm not opposed to rambling when it tied together in the end. And in today's world, I would like to be witness to a more in-depth documentary about concrete.
1: Fair enough.
0: Anyway, two more films on Friday, Fatherland, and a second screening of The Wizard of the Kremlin. Fatherland is a one-off screening, and if you want to see an example of the finest quality in filmmaking, come to this. Polish director Paweł Pawlikowski was awarded Best Director Award at Cannes Film Festival. As well as being the co-writer and co-editor, Pawlikowski takes filmmaking to a new level in this black-and-white account of a few days in the life of Thomas Mann, who, in 1949, returned to Germany to receive two Goethe Awards after he had been exiled and had found a new home in the USA. It is at a time when Germany is at a crossroads, being a somewhat confused country, now divided into East and West Germany, with many people holding on to the nation's previous beliefs in European dominance in art, culture, and literature, while others are trying to assess the new Germany. Thomas, played by Hans Fischler, is accompanied by his daughter.

0: character Erica, played by Sandra Fuller. And through these two, we are offered an ability to gain new insight into such an important period of history. Okay. These are all the films I'm going to be talking about today, but that in no way ends the festival. There's still 5 more days with some goodies, and some you'll be given a second chance to see in case you missed any first time around. So now I've rushed through that, Matt, but I know I have a time limit, and but over to you. If you say anything more you'd like to say.
1: Yeah, I know. It's always quite a diverse offering, and it's quite nice because I love getting the brochure and going through the brochure and marking down the films I'd like to see. And yeah, it's always good. And I like the fact that you've expanded on some of them. So out of the ones that you've talked about so far today, was one a particular highlight?
0: Definitely Fatherland. It was just in another class. And the Corrieta one of Sheep in the Box, I really liked. It was one of the first ones that I saw. I knew I'd like it, and yeah, I did. But then I did go to some nature ones. I go to some that I think won't be coming back or that I won't see. And also, because I went with my daughter to some, I let her choose. So, some of the films have come back to Auckland. I see that Teenage Sex one is back at the Academy.
1: Yep.
0: But also the Jonah Lomu one has come back. I mean, sure enough, that will come back.
1: Sure.
0: And we'll get some other ones. But be sure I didn't mention times of any of the shows on there. That will be in the brochure. So be sure to pick up a brochure at the cinema if you haven't already gotten one.
1: Yeah. And you can also go straight to the website, which is statecinemas.co.nz, and they've got an NZIFF tab on there that will also show you the films. Also, when you go to their NZIFF page on the State Cinemas website, there's a little panel next to each session which shows you how full they are. So you can book tickets through that, but there's a little graph, like bar, that travels across as the films start to fill up. So well worth looking at and seeing how quick you're going to have to get in on some of these. Look, Ellie, thank you for your time today doing something a little bit different than the usual Nelson Film Society film previews, seeing as the films are stepping back for a couple of weeks while the New Zealand International Film Festival is on. We will catch you again at the same time next week when you go into the second week of offerings, but once again, grab yourself the brochure from State Cinemas or head to their website, statecinemas.co.nz. You can check out a little bit more information and that all-important see how full the films are. So you might need to book well in advance for a couple of these. All right, Ali, thank you so much for your time today. Something a little bit different on this Nelson Film Society film preview. We will catch up with you in another week while we explore more of the New Zealand International Film Festival. Thanks, Ali.
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1: Okay, well, I hope you like my mixtape.
2: That was Earrings by Malcolm Todd. So, do you have any siblings?
3: I have one little sister, and ooh, I have a Danish exchange student.
2: Ooh, is that, like, Netherlands, or...?
3: Oh, it's from Denmark.
2: Oh, I low-key want to visit Denmark in the future, you know?
3: Yeah.
2: Like, I want to see, like, a bunch of money. It's like just to go.
3: I heard it's very flat there, though.
2: Very flat? What does that mean?
3: It's very flat there. There's no mountains or anything like that.
2: Oh, so it's just like a flat place.
3: Yeah, basically. Sounds great.
2: I think we should do some more jokes. How about that?
3: Oh, yeah?
2: Let me think about a joke real quick. Like a knock-knock joke.
3: I've got a really bad knock-knock joke.
2: Go. Say it.
3: Okay. Knock-knock.
2: Who's there?
3: Interrupting cow.
2: Interrupting cow. Oh, my God. Oh, wait. I've heard that from what's the movie called? It was like Heroes. Knock-knock.
3: Who's there?
2: Lettuce.
3: Lettuce who?
2: Lettuce in. It's freezing out here. I'm going to think of another one. Knock-knock.
3: Who's there?
2: Figs.
3: Figs who?
2: Figs the doorbell. It's broken. Hey, do you have any more jokes?
3: Knock knock.
2: Who's there?
3: Boo.
2: Boo who?
3: Oh, don't cry, it's only a joke.
2: Oh my god, wait. That's a good one. Knock knock.
3: Who's there?
2: Cow says.
3: Cow says who?
2: No, a cow says moo.
3: My bad.
2: Okay, do you want to introduce the next song?
3: Oh yeah, sure. Next up we have Figure You Out by Voila.
4: Heard he got you a penthouse on the west side. When will he learn that you're afraid of heights? And heard he got

0: that was Figure You Out by Voila. So I just realized that in 2020, after 2026, anyone that was born before will all, like, has been without AI. But everyone after has been with AI, and they will only have AI and never have no AI. Did you realize that?
1: No, I never really thought about that.
0: Yeah, because you know how AI is doing most of the stuff now instead of, like, Google, and, like, you can have, like, ChatGPT and, like, to do your, like, essays and stuff, which I don't do.
1: I've been learning in school lately about AI.
0: So I'm kind of thinking, because I just went to, like, my group of friends today, and they were, like, suggesting songs for the jam. And this one was by Sophia Haldane, and she really likes the song, and it was We're Not Gonna Take It by Twisted Sister. And I hope you really like it, because she does.

0: That was We're Not Gonna Take It by Twisted Sister. So I was kind of thinking, what language would you like to learn in the future?
1: I really want to learn Japanese.
0: I love Japanese, because you watch anime, right?
1: Yes, I do.
0: What type of anime do you recommend?
1: Titles? I recommend The Apothecary Diaries or Jujutsu Kaisen.
0: Oh yeah, those are really good ones.
1: My Hero Academia.
0: Oh yeah, My Hero Academia. That's
1: my favorite.
0: You know what? The one that I'm watching right now is Blue Lock. That's a really good one.
1: Oh, yeah.
0: And it's kind of what I'm watching right now. And I'm also watching JJK with my auntie. And I'm watching another one that I can't remember. Oh, I was thinking to start Assassination Classroom, maybe?
1: Oh, yeah. I heard Saiki Kusuo has a cameo there.
0: Saiki
1: K.
0: Oh, my God. I love Saiki K.
1: Peak.
0: I love Saiki K. Okay, so we're gonna go into the next song, which is Smells Like a Teen Spirit by Nirvana.

takiwa Abirahama taunui Atareta mere riki riki ropiha Here maya to mairangi Hipa te maiharu

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1: Kia ora, Q again with more anatomy. Hope. Hope is the Māori word for waist or your hips. 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
0: It's cool to gawdaddle.

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I come from Vietnam. Been living in Nelson for the last 21 years, and I've been listening to Fresh FM. 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

0: 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Joy.
1: Yeah, it's been it's not been easy, you know, looking through all your discs and discovering after a couple of years listening to Midnight that I still have a lot of homework to do.
0: Yes, it's a good home.
1: It's a good home.
0: So yes, dear listeners, in today's show, Joy will be presenting his favorite Midnight tunes, or some of his many favorite Midnight tunes from the first half of Midnight's oeuvre, pretty much. Das Schuster?
1: Thomas N.
0: It shall well be.

0: And dear listeners, before I and I play Joy's first selection of the day, we are listening to the Dob Medi, which is setting the Medi for today. Dob Medi from the Standing Ground Dob album. And Joy did select a few songs from the Standing Ground double album, which will be coming up later in the show. Joy, first selection?
1: Yeah, man, the first one is Love the Life You Live from Midnight Unpolished.

0: Yes, Joey. Dat is nogal het een en het ander, hè?
1: Dat is dek in de chakosh. That's the good stuff, man. Love the life you live. And the next one is gonna be, you know,

0: great following up. It's the one that, it's one of my first discoveries of Midnight. It's called Enough for Everyone from Nemozian Rasta, and that's in 2001.
1: Here it is.
2: Man, come justify the natural law, we don't set on already in creation. I want to let people that it is.

0: I see you got Russ McPeas there, Joy.
1: Yes, I. Russ McPeas is an all-time favorite of mine. I have played this disc so many times, like more than any other ones of Midnight.
0: And you know what? It's got a subtitle, Before Reverb and Without Delay, because it was recorded all in one go, as it is, live in the studio.
1: Wow.
0: Before Reverb and Without Delay. Mm. What track have you selected from Russ McPeas?
1: Number one, Pagan Pagan.
0: So here's Russ McPeas's opening track, dear listeners, selected by Joy today.
1: Ah!

0: Het is hier open de gate. 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Next up, Joy.
1: Yes, next one is one of my more recent discoveries. It's called Chant Out from Standing Ground, disc number 1, 2008.

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Cyber block to enter. 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Like biological entities. Chain reaction from erase to freezer.

Brodomante selected Chant Out from the Standing Ground album, and here is the Dob, the Chant Dob Out from the Standing Ground Dob album.

0: You selected this one, Tess, for the difference, isn't it?
1: Yeah, this is one that I recently discovered. As you've been giving me a little USB stick with all of them, I'm discovering, like, one by one, riding my car, playing up a new disc, and going slowly through all of them. It takes time, you know?
0: Yes.
1: And it's really, really fun. It's really fun to discover something that sticks, like, more than everything else, you know? There's a lot of information. And, yes, you know, I'm just sold to all the midnight. But every now and then, as life goes up and down, you know, some musics stick more than others. So this one has been sticking for a pretty long time now.
0: Mm-hmm.
1: Yeah.
0: Nice duplicate as well, eh?
1: Amazing. Yes. Yes.
0: And you know, Joy, I find that some songs have been my faves for a while, a good while, and yet, you know, I know the lyrics and I sing the lyrics and they're meaningful, and yet I hear them again and again and new meanings pop out all the time.
1: Yeah, it is. The lyrics are just slowly revealing themselves as you listen, and I find with this music, it widens my consciousness. It's opening a gate that I didn't know was there before. And thank you so much, Vaughn and Ron and Alan, you know, for helping me opening my awareness more and more. Yeah,
0: I was listening. Thank you, Joy. And I sometimes listen to people who've collaborated with Vaughn. On YouTube, I find people who've made a record with him or made several records with him out of the many, many, many. And the stories, man, one of them is saying that that Vaughn reckoned we're in the age of information, so let's get the information.

0: information out there, you know?
1: Yeah. Yeah, and he does that really good. Like, he does that. He's a master. He's a master, and his texts are just prophetic. He's like a revolutionary chanter. He's totally onto it, you know?
0: Yeah. Consciousness.
1: Yeah.
0: Okay. Next selection, Aya.
1: Yeah, the next one is actually on the same Standing Ground album, disc number 2. It's called Ever Was So.
0: Yes. That's also one of my very, very faves.

0: 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Radio by the people, for the people, we the people. Joy and I are enjoying the sleeves, the record sleeves, Art with Heart. Now, Joy, it's quite a works, isn't it? Midnight.
1: Oh, yes, it's never ending, eh? It's infinite study material. And it's, it's very interesting to discover, like, the amount of effort they put into this music, you know? Mm-hmm. It's not just prolific texts. It's also a masterpiece of musicality. Mm-hmm. Like, it's not just a simple reggae riff, you know. It's a concert, you know. It's a it's a painting, you know. It's well thought through.
0: Yeah.
1: Yeah. Yeah. And it's Vaughn's live work and all the collaborations. And that's the other thing to know, how much people have been involved in making this music. It's not just Vaughn, you know, it's not just Ron, but there's so much more people out there, mm-hmm, that we never know or see, you know, but they have all their part into this masterwork. Yeah.
0: Yeah, I mean, averaging probably about 4 albums a year, you know, most of those albums, each of those albums has a different producer often. And some call musicians and many guest musicians. Singers and players of instruments.
1: Yeah.

0: And here at the Vaughan and Run Midnight Celebration, Joy has the next selection ready. A Joy.
1: Yeah, right. The Humble Y, Humble Y from Asini. It's a strong song.

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0: Onze phone die kan het nog wel eens uitleggen, hè?
1: Dat,
0: Tja, wat, hè?
2: 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Seek knowledge before vengeance.
0: Seek knowledge before vengeance. The title track.

0: vengeance. Seek knowledge before vengeance. What an album title, that.
1: Oh yes, that's pure wisdom. And it is needed. It is needed to listen to that wisdom. And that's what I love about Midnight, that it's undeniable. It's undeniably there in your face. And the music is luring you in to listen to wisdom of the Most High, the King of Kings.
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3: Hello. Don't worry, this is a practice. It's not a practice. Wait, was that your mic? How about now?
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Tomorrow. Yo, what is good on Tony Tomorrow? 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Didn't need a quip for that quip prompt. Don't know what that is. So, we've got a little setup in the studio here for some live music from Runaway. And we're just going to go straight into it. And then we're going to play another track after that and reset the studio. So, away we go.

0: cue.
1: This is the part where I'm supposed to talk in between, right?
2: Yeah.
1: You can't say anything. You don't have a mic, my friend. We have Golden Dingo over there.
2: Golden Dingo, okay.
1: Or you just could just be called Ghost Driver.
2: Ghost, oh.
1: We ready? Here we go.
3: The song's called Surrounded.

0: Thank you.
1: All right. Yes. Oh, so good. We're going to play a song while we reset up the desk, and we'll come back and we will have a little chat. The song is Cascade by Runaway. You're listening to Tomorrow on Fresh FM.

0: Oh, look at that. That's a decent fade right there, eh? Usually it isn't. Who's on this mic?
1: Hello.
0: That's you. Oh, who's on this mic?
1: Hello, that's...
0: That's you. And who's on... Oh, I don't know if I need to unmute your mic. Yeah, that's okay. So welcome to the show. We've already started. This is quite a different way of doing it because we set up, had a few technical issues and went to plan B, almost went to plan C. What was plan C?
2: I think it was plan C, just getting out of this room and then try again.
0: Just don't do the show.
1: I was going to be in a different room at one point.
0: I was not letting that happen. So yes, we had Runaway.
2: Plan B and a half.
0: Yeah. We have Runaway here in the studio. Please introduce yourselves.
3: I guess I'll go first. My name's Bryn. I'm the drummer of the band. I'd also say I'm kind of the diva, I guess. You know, I have...
0: I thought that was your position. You said that earlier.
3: No, I'm definitely a diva. You know, I have a lot of opinions, but not much knowledge, I would say, musically speaking. But
0: that is perfectly put. I guess you, yep.
3: Yeah, so that's me. Yeah.
0: And over here we have...
4: My name's Drew. I'm the... the musician of the band. I play the stringed instruments live and sing. I do a lot of the songwriting and producing, which involves a lot of just being Bryn's slave.
1: Yeah.
4: Usually I'll send him a mix and he'll be like, I don't know how this works, but you need to do X, Y, and Z, and it's usually a lot of work, but we get it done.
0: Yeah. Because right now, this has been a long time in the making, this little interview, but here, I think it was about 2 years ago.
4: Two of Isaac's birthday parties.
0: It was.
2: Yeah, it was.
0: It was. Hey, and I must say I have good intentions. I'm just not good at execution.
2: I made this happen.
0: Yes, you did. You did. Well, it was good because that was so, I really

0: enjoyed having live music. And we've decided just before the show that we're going to do another one later on, right?
1: Yeah.
2: Yep.
0: Yes, we are. So let's explain what instruments you play.

0: Oh, yeah. I like that song. Did you like that song, Maria? You weren't here for most of it. You didn't just come back.
1: What I'm going to say is other bands that were formed in the 1980s were the Pixies, who I didn't really think much of them until I saw them live. Didn't they open for Pearl Jam?
0: They did.
1: New Order, Depeche Mode, if you were into Depeche Mode, were like the other side of Queensryche, you know, the other side of the table.
0: Okay.
1: They were a little bit more poppy. And, of course, Jane's Addiction, who you would have heard on the show last week.
0: Yes, I did play a Jane's Addiction song last week, yeah. What were we playing? Yeah, some more good music through the show. I've decided I'm going to play the long song now. You know the long song. It's a song. It's kind of long. We say it has to be 8 minutes to fall into long song territory. There's a band called Intronaut who have many songs that fit into the long song, like Digital Gerrymandering and the Unlikely Event of a Water Landing. But I'm going to go for something that I would never recommend. It is called Killing Birds with Stones, a bit of Intronaut.

0: Intronaut, song called Killing Birds with Stones. Hope you enjoyed that. Bit proggy, bit lovely. I can definitely hear a bit of old Pull Down the Sun in there. When I first saw them, I thought, oh, they're a little bit Intronaut-y, crossed with a bit of Gojira, a bit of old Deftones I could hear as well. Anyway, yeah, I do enjoy Intronaut from the album called Habitual Levitation. Okay, this is 46 and 2 on Fresh FM. Thank you so much for joining us. I've just got a in my throat.
1: Got a wee frog in your throat there.
0: You keep talking while I...
1: I will. What were we saying? Well, you asked me if I wanted a song. Now, I can remember back in the days, probably in the blimmin' like late 80s, listening to or being introduced to a band called Fear Factory, and it was pretty heavy back then. It was pretty raucous, along with other bands like Ministry, and their album Demanufacture came out in the mid-90s.
0: Yeah, mid-90s,
1: I would say. And they covered a song called Dog Day Sunrise, which was originally by a band called Head of David. So I thought maybe we should give that a wee listen. The album itself got okay reviews, quite rightly regarded as one of the finest metal releases to come out in the last 25 years. This is by Andrew Kappa of About.com. And he says, Burton C. Bell's groundbreaking extreme

clean vocals take the centre stage with enormous hooks covering tracks like Replica, Zero Signal, and of course the song that we're going to hear right now. So here it is from Fear Factory, Dog Day Sunrise. It could be a bit rowdy, so just bear with it.

0: by the band Hedda David, who were a British heavy metal band that paved the way for various music genres, including industrial metal, grindcore, and noise rock. Now, I don't know whether you know this, Maddie, but I didn't know this until just now, that Fear Factory formed in the late 80s. Mm-hmm. They formed under the name Ulceration.
1: Oh, no.
0: Okay, and the band agreed it would just be a cool name. But in 1990, the name Fear, the factory, was adapted. The name was inspired by the factory that the band supposedly saw near their rehearsal space, which was guarded by men carrying rifles. Ooh. And later on they shortened the name to just Fear Factory.
1: Cool.
0: There you have it. That's your fact for Friday.
1: And the cover of that album has a strange sort of spine ribcagey thing on it, which has always been a bit weird. It's kind of like almost barcode-ish, down-ish, sort of-ish one side. I don't really know how to interpret it, but yeah, cool. Going to a man who I was talking to a guy the other day, and he said once at, I can't even remember where, he said he met Chris Cornell and thought he was the most beautiful man he'd ever seen. So I thought, man, I should get into some old Soundgarden on the show tonight. So from Louder Than Love, what do you reckon, Murray? A bit of Soundgarden?
0: Why not, Maddie?
1: All right. Get on the snake.

0: from Soundgarden's first album called Louder Than Love. That was Get On The Snake. Hope you enjoyed that. Coming to you on 46 and 2 on Fresh FM, the top of the South's community access radio station. Also on Free FM in Hamilton and Radio Southland in Invercargill. And we're heading to Invercargill in, around about, trying to think, I'd do the maths, 5 or so weeks, which I'm kind of looking forward to.
1: Well,
0: that's
1: too,
0: a bit
1: Maddie.
0: Scary. That's a bit scary that it's so close. But yeah, it's going to be good to head down south. I was talking to someone else today who spent a few years in Invercargill. And yeah, just talking about, they were there in the early 2000s. Some of the landmarks that aren't there anymore, including most of the south side of Esk Street, which is now a big mall. Anyway, north side of Tay Street, south side of it. Yeah, it's that whole block, really. Anyway, I've decided now that I've been working on this segue for ages, trying to work a way to do that. You wait for this, Maria.
1: I'm waiting, Maddie.
0: Okay, are you going to say anything before I do this, or is
1: no,
0: it going
1: to... No, I'm not.
0: Okay, because I'm going to play Alice in Chains from the MTV Unplugged album.
1: Ooh.
0: Now, that album is, I think, one of the best albums ever recorded. It's so damn beautiful. The video that goes with it is fantastic as well. And if you've ever wanted it on record, you'll know that it is horrendously expensive. But it has been re-released, or is being re-released. I think it comes out in October. So...
1: Look, I do have something to say about
0: okay.
1: that, Matt.
0: I was just about to go into the bit. I've been working on so hard. But anyway, no, where you go.
1: Okay, then. What I'm going to say is the setting and the atmosphere for that MTV Unplugged in New York City, 1993, of course, Matt. Hope you weren't going to mention that.
0: No.
1: Kurt Cobain asked for black candles, stargazer lilies and a chandelier.
0: Kurt Cobain, hang on.
1: Oh, who did I say?
0: No, you're on the Nirvana.
1: Oh, I'm on the wrong blimmin' band.
0: Jeepers.
1: I take that back. I'm going to go and finish the dishes. Goodbye. Jeez.
0: Okay, all right, back to my segue.
1: Sorry, Maddie, how did that even happen?
0: Right. What I was going to say is, so because the album is coming back out on vinyl, and if you want it, there are no excuses for not buying it. Here's Alice in Chains with No Excuses. Huh? See what I did there?
1: See what you did there, Maddie. Clever.

0: That is a fantastic sounding live album. If you haven't heard it, I recommend checking it out. It is beautifully recorded, beautiful atmosphere. And another one that was beautiful in its atmosphere, like Maria was alluding to, was the Nirvana Unplugged in New York. So that last one was in Brooklyn, which is part of New York, I think, if maths geography is sort of correct. But this was also in New York. Now, what were you going to say about old Nirvana?
1: What I was going to say about old Nirvana was Kurt Cobain requested Black Candles and Stargazer Lilies, which you may have heard before, like 3.5 minutes ago, telling the producer that it should look like a funeral.
0: Oh, yeah.
1: And so while they were doing this unplugged MTV Live in New York in 1993, instead of relying on like major radio hits and stuff like that, they did deep cuts, like About a Girl, Come As You Are, and All Apologies. But we're not going to play any of those, are we, Matt? What are we going to play? Because I know that you're a bit of a Kurt Cobain fan.
0: I'm a Nirvana fan. Yeah, we're going to play the cover of Jesus Doesn't Want Me for a Sunbeam. You ready for this?
1: I think I am.

0: is from another really nicely recorded, bit of a live album. That was the MTV Unplugged by Nirvana. Not worth anywhere near as much as the equivalent Alice in Chains, but there you go.
1: There you go.
0: Thanks for joining us this evening. This has been 46 and 2. Now, if you are listening live on Friday night, I just want to say next hour on Fresh FM, there are going to be some more bands who are appearing at tomorrow night's Rock the City, which is a youth band event happening at the Theatre Royal. Check out some of the bands. That's coming up just after 6. But anyway, we've been here thanks to Beggs Music Works. Thank you, Beggs. Thanks to you for listening. Thanks to Radio Southland and Free FM for taking this show as well. You can take this show and no, hang on. Who are we going out with, Maria?
1: We're going to go out with a band called Slayer. I know, Maddie, I knew you would like that. It's from the album called Rain and Blood.
0: Oh, yeah. Which is
1: rain kind of being a pun because rain and it's raining today, but it's not raining in blood. Come out in 1986.
0: A year that was huge in metal, I have to say. So, don't be too scared. This is a bit of Slayer taking us out. Thanks so much for joining us. We'll be back again same time next week for another 46 and 2 show. We're leaving you now with Slayer and Altar of Sacrifice. Catch you later.

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0: 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The Dewey Decimal System Reading Challenge for adults is that you read one non-fiction book a month, pick up your reading log at the library, keep a list of what you've read and return to the library by Friday the 4th of December 2026 to be in to win a $30 book voucher.
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0: the 6th of September, as long as they're not big. The 45-minute pet blessing service will have a mixture of hymns, prayers and readings, mainly involving the animal kingdom and God's creatures. Each pet will have an opportunity to be blessed.
1: नमस्कार प्यारे दोस्तों, मैं विनीता चंद्रा आपके साथ आपके लिए एक नया कार्यक्रम लेकर आ पहुंची हूं फ्रेश एफएम पर। दोस्तों, मेरे कार्यक्रम का नाम है विमेन्स

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That's Train by Mose Allison. You're listening to Fresh, it's 27 minutes past 7. I wish I could shimmy like my gal, Sister Kate, rather.

Oh, yeah, I wish I could shimmy like my sister Kate. Well, maybe all of me can. This is the Black Market Trust. Yep, Black Market Trust.

me, the Black Market Trust. Now, they're a group taking songs out of the Great American Songbook, as we like to say. And what they add to it is the sort of Django flavour, gypsy swing. So, yeah, bit different there. That was the Black Market Trust. And I've got a few of their songs over the next few weeks. Anyway, here's Maria Mulder. Dream a little dream of me. Stars shining bright above you.

Yeah, I do like that song. Lovely version. Here's Sticky Bones. You gotta give me some. Okay, just give me some.

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Okay, here's Osabisa with Sunshine Day. This is their biggest hit. This is a remix. Enjoy and dance. British band from the 70s, 60s, 70s.

Yes, yeah, so Sabisa, British, Ghanaian, Caribbean rock, Afro rock band from the 60s and 70s. Great music. founded in the late 60s in London, West African music. And it's a good little number there that made them quite well known. But a lot of good, love their album covers, always cool album covers.

0: Yeah. Don't get albums anymore. Real shame. Used to love the artwork on album covers, eh? Anyway, here's Free Radicals off their White Power Outage album, More Power.
1: Free Rads, let's get them. One,

That's the radicals. The ideal was realised in the late 90s, 24-hour pawn shop cafe in downtown Houston, where the group would set up well after midnight and play until dawn. Everyone from underground rappers to punk rock kids to high-profile jazzers, the three radicals thrive on a politically charged, socially conscious multiculturalism, and appropriately, their sound encompasses a global expanse of styles, funk, jazz, ska, hip-hop, reggae, Nigerian and Indian music, and it's not uncommon for upwards of 30 guest musicians to sit in the studio. But I wasn't able to find any of that cool stuff on the YouTube. In fact, I didn't find much of their stuff at all on YouTube. I wanted to see something live in the studio, like I do with the New and Afrobeat. Yeah, check that out on YouTube sometime. New and Afrobeat. Wow. Anyway, that's pretty cool stuff. Here's the Juggernaut Jug Band.

Yeah, 8 o'clock. And we'll be there in 3 minutes, to be honest. And so I'm going to play a song now by Ron Valenti, one of my favourite all-time artists, local musician. And, yeah, I might even actually play two, but, yeah, well, I'm doing that. I'm going to get very technical in here, so if we hear silence, I hope we don't. Anyway, here's Nights in My Day.

0: That's nights and my day. On the line, hopefully, in this moment, I have Craig from USA. Can we hear you, Craig?
1: Can you hear me?
0: Yep, I can hear you. Thank you.
1: Yeah. Yes. It's Lage, rhymes with Page.
0: Gage, rhymes with Page. Hey, thanks for joining us all the way from the USA. This is a first for us in Fresh FM. And it's about 1 o'clock in your time, isn't it?
1: It's 1 p.m. on Thursday afternoon.
0: Oh, brilliant. And time doesn't really matter when you're in space, though, does it?
1: Right.
0: Hey, Craig, look, you know, you've actually, Dr. Craig, done quite a lot of stuff in the with the University of California, and I've

0: Been looking at your profile. Sorry about that, but I
1: No, it's
0: have.
1: okay.
0: And I've got a few questions. You're actually going to be doing a talk shortly in the astronomical folks in Nelson in New Zealand. So I just want to get a little bit of background of this, and it might interest a few people who are listening to the show that they go, "Oh, I want to go along to that talk," and get a few people. Now, I love space, and me and my son just always talk about it. And a 34 gigabyte megapixel camera that you have created—that is quite astounding amount of pixels, the size of a small car, I believe.
1: Yes, it's the world's largest digital camera, so 3.2 gigapixels. Yes, it's roughly the size of a small car, and it fits inside the telescope. So the telescope is large. The main mirror is 8.4 meters across. The focal plane of the camera is about 1 meter across, the 3.2 gigapixels. So it's quite an impressive camera.
0: What got you, how did you end up doing this?
1: Well, I kind of have a unique background. I got a BS in physics from Caltech, and then I got an MS in electrical engineering, and I went to work in microelectronics building integrated circuits. And when I was in my early 50s, I took early retirement from Motorola, where I was working at the time, and went back to school to get a PhD in astrophysics at New York University in New York City. And so then when I finished that, I was looking for a job. And my boss, Tony Tyson, who's the one of the founders of this project, was impressed that I had both an electronics and an astrophysics background. And so he hired me. And so I've been working on this project since 2014.
0: Yeah, that is unique. 12 years and a unique set of skills there. Skill set. Look, I've got a few questions. I was reading a bit about it. What's an LLSD camera?
1: Well, the original name of the program was the LSST, the Large Synoptics Survey Telescope. Then the telescope has since been renamed the Charles Simony Telescope. Charles Simony was the billionaire from Microsoft, who was one of the benefactors that allowed the project to get off the ground. And the observatory is called the Vera Rubin Observatory. Vera Rubin was a woman astronomer in the 1930s, when basically all astronomers were men, and she was one of the people instrumental in discovering dark matter. So we're still using the LSST acronym. We're calling the survey of the sky that we're doing the Legacy Survey of Space and Time.
0: Right. Okay. And CCD, what is that?
1: A CCD is a charge-coupled device.
0: Right.
1: It's the type of detectors that are used in the camera. They're somewhat different than the camera chips in your cell phone. They're more sensitive to light and more suited for astronomical imaging, where the objects are very faint.
0: Okay, so when you are photographing images, obviously billions of light years away, millions of light years away, and you've got such sensitive optics in that respect, how do you capture those images without extra light getting in? There's a brightness fatter effect I read, and I didn't go into that deeply, but you might be able to explain that, because that would seem that, like our sun might just get in the way of kind of those far off or satellites for that matter.
1: Well, I mean, you can't, we don't even turn on the camera during the day, as it's just too sensitive to light. So we don't even start observing until full darkness. About 45 minutes after sunset is full darkness, and then we can start observing. So And we have to

0: be careful not to expose it to bright objects like the moon. The computer that keeps track of where the telescope is pointing avoids the moon by a large amount. And it also avoids the brightest objects in the sky, like Jupiter and Venus. Satellites make a streak on the image, but they aren't bright enough to what we say saturate the detector. So they just make a streak in the image. It's kind of annoying. We have to subtract them out, but it's not a big problem.
1: Okay, yeah, no, I did wonder about that. It's kind of a thing. So this is on Earth, and we're running through our atmosphere. Would something like this end up in space in a large one of the large telescopes that we send up into space? Is this the sort of, next level of it?
0: Yeah, I mean, any telescope works better in space. You don't have to look through the atmosphere. So telescopes like the Hubble and the James Webb, which are in space, have better resolution than the ground-based telescopes, because the ground-based telescopes have to look through the air, and the air has turbulence, and it smears out the images. But this telescope is, like I said, 8.4 meters across. The telescope weighs the just the moving part of the telescope weighs 300 tons. So putting it in space is not something that we're capable of doing right now. But in the future, we'll probably have telescopes this big in space.
1: You could probably assemble them by part, perhaps.
0: You could assemble them, and it doesn't have to be as heavy in space, because some of the there's a lot of steel just supporting the structure against gravity, which you don't have to worry about in space. So, yeah, I'm for sure that's coming, that we're going to have telescopes this large in space.
1: Wow, and then the optics and then the photography from a camera like this would be just incredible, wouldn't it?
0: Yes, it would.
1: I mean, how much bigger is this one than the James Webb telescope, for instance?
0: It's about, I don't know, the Hubble is 2.4 meters, and the James Webb, I think, is about twice that, so it's about 4 meters, so it's about twice as big. But the claim to fame of this telescope is not just the size of the mirror, it's that it has such a large field of view. A telescope like the Hubble or the James Webb just looks at a very tiny part of the sky, whereas this telescope covers an area that's it's about six times the size of the moon in width, and so because the field is so big, we can cover the entire sky, at least the entire southern sky, in a matter of a few weeks. And so we just keep cycling through taking images of the sky, and so it's especially good at finding things that move or that change, like asteroids or exploding stars, things like that.
1: So one of the things for me was the incredible image that we first saw from the Hubble telescope when it looked into a dark spot in space, and we saw all those dots which turn out to be whole galaxies, and you're actually able to see those now from the Earth. Could you see them before this telescope? Was that kind of possible?
0: In small regions of sky, you could. And in fact, the Hubble, the image you're talking about, the Hubble deep field or ultra deep field is, yeah, very deep. But again, it's just a small part of the sky. We're gonna image the whole southern sky at that level and see that many galaxies over the whole southern sky. So we'll image over 4 billion galaxies.
1: What? My goodness. I'd hate to do the math of how many stars are in that. That's a big number. I mean, it's hard to kind of get your head around some of these big numbers that we're seeing in space. It is
0: Even for
1: quite.
0: people like me that work in it, it's hard to get your head around it.
1: So do you do sort of a deep, so for one night, would this telescope just be looking at one area of its
0: Oh no, it takes the images. are typically 30-second exposures.

0: exposures. So we take a 30-second exposure, we move over, take another 30-second exposure, click, click, click through the night. So we take roughly 1,000 images of the sky during the night, each one in a slightly different place.
1: Okay.
0: And so over a period of weeks, or we can cover the whole sky.
1: Yeah. You must have huge computers to store all the data of this too, right?
0: Huge computers, yes, definitely, yes. 4 terabytes of data every night, if that makes sense. So it's petabytes of data, which is a huge, huge amount of data. We actually have a fiber optic cable, 2 fiber optic cables. One runs up the Pacific and one runs up the Atlantic to get the data from Chile to the U.S., One cable's enough, but just for backup, there are 2.
1: Well, you actually put in cables specifically for this of your own.
0: Yeah.
1: Wow.
0: Yeah, they're dedicated fiber optic cables.
1: Oh, that's not a cheap exercise. What sort of ballpark are we talking about for an operation this big? 1, to have created it, and 2, to kind of keep it running every night.
0: You mean in dollars?
1: In U.S. dollars.
0: Yeah, the construction project was on the order of $1 billion.
1: Right.
0: And the operations budget, and it's supposed to run for 10 years, taking images of the sky 10 years. I don't really know the operations budget. It's certainly less than the construction budget, but it's at least tens of millions of dollars a year, if not hundreds of millions. I don't really know.
1: Well, so much better using this technology to look at that, right, rather than sort of bombing other countries, isn't it?
0: Yeah. And bear in mind, all of the images will eventually be publicly available to anyone that wants to look at them. There's a period where the sponsors, the people that have contributed money to the project, get first look at the data.
1: Mm-hmm.
0: But after 1 year, then anybody can access the data.
1: So if you're photographing all those images, how long is it going to take to do the whole southern sky? Because, of course, it's obviously you're going to take the same image over and over, aren't you? Are you going to repeat those images each?
0: We're going to repeat, yes. So over the 10-year cycle, it will image each point on the southern sky roughly 800 times.
1: Right.
0: It'll repeat over and over. This telescope is fast enough that we could cover the whole southern sky in a couple of weeks, but in practice, the sun is in the way of part of the sky, so it actually takes several months before the sun moves out of the way and you can get the part that was behind the sun.
1: Again, what a lot of mathematics that go into all, you know, getting this right.
0: Oh yeah. This amount of software is both for running the observatory and for processing the images. There's a huge amount of processing that has to go into the images. It's quite an operation.
1: And so then, after the images are downloaded onto these huge hard drives, where is the database for this?
0: It's in California.
1: Hmm.
0: There's one copy of the data that's in Chile, but it's only about a few weeks worth or months worth of data before it fills up.
1: Right.
0: Then the permanent storage is in California at Stanford University. And then there is a duplicate storage in France.
1: Hmm. Good idea. Backup.
0: Yeah, right.
1: You don't want to lose that one. Is there a team that works on – how big is the team? How many of the people are involved in this, especially around the data processing stuff at the end?
0: Yeah, the data processing team is hundreds of people. I don't know how many hundreds. In Chile, the team working is on about 100 people. And then the project is actually based in Tucson, Arizona, and so there are another 100 or so people there. And then there are people at universities in the U.S. and in the UK, France, Japan that contribute to the project too. So some of like the image processing is done by people in universities.
1: Wow. So, okay. It's pretty big. Look, I'm just going back to your personal experience with this, building the mother of all cameras, really, isn't it? How do you even go about something like that? Where do you start? I mean,
0: well, it takes a long time, right? I mean, my boss Tony Tyson was one of the founders of this, and he's been working on it for, I don't know, more than 25 years for sure. And, you know, they had the original concept of, they called it wine fast deep. They wanted an image that was very wide, you know, cover a lot of the sky and was very fast and would go very deep into the universe. And so they started designing it. By fast, I don't know, maybe you're familiar with just an ordinary camera has an F number.
1: Yep.
0: And the F number of most large telescopes is like F8 or F10 or even F20. This is F1.2. So the smaller the F number, the faster it is, then the shorter the exposures.
1: Yep.
0: So like I said, we take 30-second exposures, whereas the Hubble takes exposures that can last hours. And so they had this concept of building this wide, fast, deep telescope. And they first worked on the optics, how to get the optics, which could be fast and wide. And then once they had figured out the optics, then they said, okay, well, now we need a camera to capture the images. And so they started working on that. And it's been going on for a long time.
1: I guess one of the big factors here is when you're actually, when they say 25 years ago, the technology we have now didn't exist. And so as time has gone on, and as even in your development stage, that new technology has been sort of upgraded. So how do you, I'm going to put this component, no, I'm not going to put that component anymore, I've got a better one. And it just keeps going, right?
0: Yeah, that's right. And so, in fact, some of the decisions that were made probably wouldn't be the same decisions that you would make today because the technology has moved on. For example, a lot of people think that today, if you were doing this, you would use CMOS detectors instead of CCD detectors. But, at some point you have to say, okay, here's the technology we have. This is what we're going to use.
1: Yeah.
0: You know, the technology for the mirrors and polishing the mirrors and all that doesn't move all that fast. And so.
1: Right. But the camera components and the optics and that. Yeah, that would be quite a challenge, I imagine, in that respect.
0: Yeah.
1: Especially when it comes to the technology around the drives and all that sort of thing.
0: Yeah, and of course that can continue to improve after the telescope is built.
1: So you can take things out and put things in.
0: Right.
1: Okay. Yep. And yep. So is a lot of it software development, or is it how much is software versus hardware in this instance?
0: Well, there's a huge amount of software. You have the hardware that points the telescope and focuses the telescope and all those things. But then you have to have software to drive it. So each major component in the telescope has its own piece of software that runs, points the telescope. There's a piece of software that points the dome. There's software that adjusts the optics. It's called the active optics system that is constantly adjusting the optics to keep things in the best focus. And then there's this piece of software called the scheduler that decides where the telescope should point next. When there are 30-second images, you can't have a person deciding, okay, where do we go next? So there's a scheduler decides, okay, now we go here, now we go there, now we go here. And, and

0: does that, and I have to avoid the moon. I have this part of the sky I haven't covered yet recently, so I need to cover that. And so there's all that software there. And then, like I said, there's all the image processing software, which is very, very complex.
1: And who writes this? You've got a team of people that write this and know how to, this is what we need. Whoa, that gets pretty technical.
0: Yeah, there's just a team of people that

Well, that was a nice couple of covers of Buddy Holly hits from 1957. Mark Knopfler wrote a song for his album, Sailing to Philadelphia, and James Taylor recorded it with him. The song was about English surveyors and astronomers Charles Mason and Jeremiah Dixon, who established the border separating Pennsylvania and Delaware from Maryland and Virginia. This border later became known as the Mason-Dixon line, and it's been used since the 1820s to denote the border between the southern United States and the northern United States. And here is Sailing to Philadelphia.

0: And what's Jimmy Buffett covering Mexico? That's for Margaret. She likes Jimmy Buffett. Oh, sorry, honey. What?
1: Got me.
0: Okay. Yeah, gotcha.
1: Okay.
0: Yeah, anyway, Mexico is a song describing a dream of enjoying a night in the Mexican border town. It's a happy song that contrasts with Taylor's sad, sensitive image. Okay, you know, we're getting up to the top of the hour, and that means it's time to talk to Bob, usually Dylan. But Taylor admits that Bob was a big influence on his work, but the two may have only met once, if at all. So we dug around and we found this cover of James Taylor live doing Bob Dylan's Don't Think Twice, It's All Right. So we thought, well, let's put it on, right? Would you agree?
1: Yep.
0: Okay, good.
1: Sure.
0: Sure, okay. James Taylor.
1: I mean, yeah, that's all you can say.
0: Talking to Bob, Don't Think Twice. Here we go.

0: Thank you, Linda Ronstadt. Taylor wrote that soothing grown-up lullaby for his then-girlfriend Joni Mitchell while they were in New Mexico for Taylor's acting debut in the film Tulane Blacktop. Taylor did not enjoy the experience of making the drag racing drama, but the now-sober singer did have a lot of fun doing mescaline and cruising the Southwest landscape in a camper with Mitchell and co-star Warren Oates. In the lyrics, the narrator's preparing to spend one more day with his lover before he leaves for reasons unknown to the listener. But when he's gone, she'll always have this song to comfort her. Taylor did end up saying goodbye to Mitchell, at least romantically, and a year after this was released, he married Carly Simon. Tell us about those two.
1: Okay. Carly Simon and James Taylor were two of the defining voices of the 1970s. Topping the charts with both their individual work and their duets. Yet, while their music will leave a lasting legacy, the golden couple's romance lasted only a decade. The two singer-songwriters married in 1972, a year after their relationship began, and welcomed two children. They divorced in 1983 and no longer speak. Regardless, if you ask Simon, their love story had a fateful beginning. In early 1971, she was walking down a street with her sister when she passed a newsstand holding a copy of Time magazine featuring a cartoon Taylor on its cover. Without thinking, I blurted with confidence, "I'm going to marry him." The pair had known of each other in their youth, as both their families spent the summer holidays on Martha's Vineyard, an island in the U.S. state of Massachusetts. Simon said she frequently thought of Taylor and listened to his album, Sweet Baby James, every day. In 1971, Simon was given tickets to see Taylor play at New York's Carnegie Hall, and she was invited to meet the singer during the intermission. And on it went. Their wedding on November 3rd, 1972, was equally low-key. A small ceremony in Simon's New York apartment. Taylor was 26 and Simon 30. The couple welcomed daughter Sarah, known as Sally, in 1974, and son Ben 3 years later, who both inherited the musical gene and became singer-songwriters. Simon and Taylor's marriage coincided with the peak of their fame and success, making them something of a musical power couple. Along with their individual work, the pair recorded a number of duets. However, behind the scenes, things weren't quite so harmonious as James was still on drugs. You could fall in love, but if one of the people is addicted, it's not going to work, Taylor said. Our love became bipolar, switching from love to hate, lust to loathing, and back again, sometimes within a day. In her memoir, she recalled him shooting up heroin in front of her one night. Taylor had reasoned that having her witness it might take away the cat and mouse game of his addiction. You marry an addict, you just have no idea who this person is, and he doesn't have any idea of who he is either. Their marriage was also tainted by infidelity on both sides. Taylor has married twice since his divorce from Simon. In better times during the marriage, Taylor wrote Your Smiling Face. Lines like, "Isn't it amazing a man like me can feel this way?" reflect Taylor's surprise at his newfound happiness in his relationship with Carly Simon. However, according to Taylor biographer, the song was written for Taylor's and Simon's then 3-year-old daughter, Sally. Here's Your Smiling Face.

0: Ah, that was a fella called Tom Rush covering Something in the Way She Moves. Oh, let's see. We're going to talk about Taylor's first really big hit, Fire and Rain, in 1968. Right, you know that one.
1: Very well.
0: Okay. Well, there's a backstory on that that most people probably don't know.
1: All I know, it's about addiction, I believe.
0: Well, yeah, but here's the story.
1: Okay.
0: He completed writing the song while he was in rehab. The song follows Taylor's reaction to the suicide of Suzanne Schnurr, S-C-H-N-E-R-R, a childhood friend, and his experiences with drug addiction and fame. The song is about the high and low points of Taylor's life. He was only 20 when he wrote it. 20.
1: Wow.
0: Jeez.
1: Wow. What talent.
0: And he was battling depression and drug addiction. The line Sweet Dreams and Flying Machines and Pieces on the Ground is a reference to a band that Taylor was in called The Flying Machine, which was formed in 1966. The band broke up before it really got off the ground and split up without issuing an album. So, we have Fire and Rain as a cover here from a group called IMY2.
1: Oh, they're great.
0: Okay, so here, let's just Fire and Rain.
1: All right.

0: That was Minwe with Aotearoa.
1: Are you a musician with a connection to the top of the South? Would love to hear your music. 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

Okay, I might struggle with that. This one. That was Lenny Ibizar with a song called Las de la Libertad, I think. Something roughly along.

Those lines, apologies if I said that nowhere near correctly. Minwi before that with Aotearoa. Coming up still this hour, the Avett brothers are on the way, Troy Kingi, some Anna Coddington, and David Byrne along soon as well. If you want to know more about this station, Fresh FM, head to our website, freshfm.co.nz. 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Amakura Tahi along now with a song called Ereri, coming to you on Fresh FM

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It's 8 away from 10. That was David Byrne with Everybody's Coming to My House. Up now, Albie and the Wolves with their take on Another Brick in the Wall. Don't forget, Nelson's Science Story is up at 10. 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
1: It's now 1 minute past 10. 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This hour, we've got the Nelson Science Stories show up in just a moment. Paul McNabb is the guest. It's the third part of the interview that Graham did with him on Nelson Science Stories. Quick look at the forecast says pretty good weather across the top of the South today, no matter where you are. Bit of high cloud around, looking at 18 for Blenheim, around about 17 for Nelson. Golden Bay should see about 16 degrees. Tomorrow showers, some heavy from afternoon for Golden Bay. A few showers widespread and heavier in afternoon for Nelson and Motueka. And fine in nor'westers for Blenheim. Tomorrow's high is Blenheim 20, Nelson 18. Golden Bay around about 17 degrees. It's now time for Nelson Science Stories on Fresh FM.
2: The views and opinions I share on this show are my own and don't reflect those of the Cawthron Institute or anyone else I might mention along the way. The show's about exploring Nelson's incredible science history and the people who helped shape it. The stories are all from my time at Cawthron from 1988 to 2005. By the time I left Cawthron in 2005, we had assembled a formidable marine biotoxin team. Their abilities were showcased a year or so later when something happened on the North Shore in Auckland. Dogs were dying rapidly from some mysterious cause. Here's Paul McNabb again with that story. So, yes, you're right about that exciting expansion period. When I left in 2005, I think the staff had got up to 155. And then after that, there were a few incidents that really brought the spotlight shining on that work. I was sort of, I think I might have been in Christchurch at the time, but there was the famous dogs and sea slugs story. Was it?
3: Is that? Yeah, that's the, which is probably, that was the,
2: that was the
3: pinnacle. That was the pinnacle of everything we did. That proved, not that we were good, but we were the best. You know, we really were.
2: Well, tell me about it. How did it start?
3: Well, I guess, so, I don't know the years for any of these things, but essentially my role initially, as we discussed, was to set up a biotoxin testing lab, introduce these new tests, and that was all sort of on this crossroad between commercial technology application and genuine research, and it became more and more about a commercial application, and so what happened was, and it must have been after you had left, is essentially I stopped being the head of the biotoxin testing area, and we really just turned that into a business unit.
2: Yep.
3: So we had someone in to manage the day-to-day reality of getting samples from customers, applying tests to those samples and sending reports back to those customers. And so that meant that I had to find something to do. And so what the idea was that we would take all of these sort of higher level scientist type people that we had working within a commercial laboratory, and we'd hire them out as hired guns to do more than just test. But what's your problem? Is there a scientific, is a way we can apply science to that problem and fix it? And so we had sort of a team of scientific consultants, which I think was quite unique. And anyway, as part of that work, we also were continuing with some of our research. So we had the seafood safety program in that group. So we were doing the seafood safety work. We had these people available to us, these top people available to us to do work as projects came up. And the story is, it's very, very quick. It was probably a Monday, Tuesday. It might have been Friday. I walked past the photocopier and Leslie Rhodes was at the photocopier copying something. And I think she had some like some field studies.

0: study sheets. And I said, what are you doing? And she explained to me that there'd been reports in the New Zealand Herald of some dogs dying on the north shore of Auckland. And because she was going to Auckland that weekend anyway, she was going to have a look to see if she could find any algae that may or may not be responsible for this. It did sound like there could be this marine biotoxin angle to it. And I said, that's fine, and I walked away. And I guess I started to think about it from a management sort of, and I went back to her and I said, Leslie, if you're clambering around on slippery rocks and break a hip, what's going to happen? Who's, you know, have you thought this through? Why don't you take Andy with you? And Andy was my best scientist, absolutely. You know, he's still at Course Run today.
1: That was Andy Selwood.
0: Andy Selwood does a brilliant job. And so it kind of just expanded from there. And then we had these contacts with public health groups because of our work with marine biotoxins. So I was able to ring up the public health group. There's quite a story around that. They were going to help us, then they weren't, and then they were. By the time we've got to booking some flights, maybe on a Tuesday, this had absolutely blown up over the weekend. So this was a massive story. Dogs were dying, maybe not in huge numbers, but certainly more than three or four, after going to North Shore beaches, and it was quick. So the person would take their dog to the North Shore beach, put the dog in the back of the car, drive home, open the back of the car, dog's dead in the back. So this was no joke. Dragon Boat Festival was cancelled. All of Doc's pest control work in the Gulf was on hold. She was pretty big.
1: Yeah.
0: And the public health people were sort of wanting to help, but sort of not wanting to do something wrong. You know, it was quite a high stakes thing. I kind of called their bluff and said, well, do you want us to help or not? And they said, well, actually, yeah, we really do need some help here. Public health picked up Andy and Leslie from the airport, drove them to the relevant beaches. I'd actually also arranged for one of the oyster farmers who lived nearby to bring his dog down, with the idea that we could sort of do a just see what the dog was interested in on the beach. But the TV cameras turned up as well, so he wasn't too keen on getting involved, so he kind of just stood back. I don't think that happened. Though we sort of tried to put all these things in place and tried to do it with a slightly different focus from, I think, what Leslie's focus would have been. And Andy was really good for that. But anyway, Andy came back with all of these samples. Leslie came back with samples as well. And, you know, it was obvious what we had. We just mapped out a program to make the crudest possible extract we could, which was safe to put into a mouse. And so we were still working with toxicologists. And Rex Monday at Ruakura was our sort of tame toxicologist. And Rex was, well, you'll see in the story, it's fantastic. He was a brilliant toxicologist, but also a very dry wit. And so we sent, our plan was to take all our samples, put them in order of what we thought was likely to be something that a dog might be eating, and also likely to perhaps contain some marine toxin, and send those up in order to the toxicology group. So I think it was Tuesday they were up there doing it. Wednesday, Andy prepared the samples. Thursday, Rex had them, and he was starting to put them into mice. And then 10 o'clock on a Thursday, we got an email from Rex. Sample number one, no symptoms. Sample number two, I think they have this thing called wet dog shakes. These toxicologists talk about these very strange things. You know, wet dog shakes after 10 minutes, fine after 30. Sample number three, no symptoms. Sample number four, death in seconds. Sample number five, no symptoms. And he just went through all this. So it got to about sample eight he'd done. And so we rang him up immediately. So what's this, Rex? What's this death in seconds? And he just, yeah, without flinching, he said, well, that's a very interesting sample. I've diluted it 20,000 times. It's still killing the mice in under a minute. So it was immediately clear this was the thing. And of course, then there's a lifetime's work to try and figure out what the thing was.
1: Yes.
0: By Friday night, I was in a studio in Wellington talking to Campbell Live on, you know, the 7 p.m. Campbell Live show, saying that, you know, we knew what it was, and it was tetrodotoxin, which is the same toxin found in pufferfish in Japan, so fugu when you go to Japan. And that, yeah, this is the first time it ever been reported in New Zealand and the first time it ever been found. It's sort of in this environment, and there was a whole lot of firsts about it. It was incredible. And there was other things. There was Auckland Council, there was Auckland Museum, there was all these universities. So when we sort of got on this group call and said, well, this is what it is, and we think this is the species based on some blob that Andy had picked up on the beach.
1: A blob?
0: A blob. Like it looked like a jellyfish.
1: You showed to Rod Asher.
0: Yes, so we took it to Rod Asher and said, what's this blob? And he said, well, oh, I think it might be Pleuroblenchia maculata, which is a sea slug. And we said, okay. So we just went along to the meeting with that kind of information. We said, well, we don't know what it is, but we think it's Pleuroblenchia maculata. We're 95%, probably more like 99%, but, you know, we said, look, it could be something else, but we're pretty sure it's tetrodotoxin.
1: And they all jumped and up. Everyone said, that's wonderful. Yes, absolutely, yeah. We believe.
0: No one believed it. Everyone said, you know, the first meeting was like, that's impossible, it can't be true. Yeah. And subsequently, of course, it's all true. Not only is it tetrodotoxin, but it's definitely Pleuroblenchia maculata as well. And they have, Auckland Council send 50 guys down to all of the North Shore beaches to pick up every single one they can find. And it turns out that there's a huge bloom of a tiny little mussel out there, which is an introduced species, being predated by Pleuroblenchia maculata, which is native to New Zealand. Yeah, and there's just an explosion of the species of sea slug. I don't know why to this day it was so high in tetrodotoxin. Nobody does.
1: So we didn't find the source of the toxin.
0: No, why the slug had toxin in it. But we did find other examples of that species around New Zealand that also contained tetrodotoxin. So it wasn't unique to that time and place. There were dogs that, I don't think they died, but there were dogs that were definitely very sick from Coromandel as well around this time. So it was fairly widespread throughout the whole Raki Gulf. But an amazing time. All of the right people in the right place at the right time. And if you go from a Friday night through to the Friday night meeting at the photocopier, just a chance encounter, the following Friday I'm on live TV, prime time.
1: Yeah. Yeah, that's quite a story. It makes me feel quite proud. I mean, I wasn't aware of that story in that detail until you told me the other day. So you had 15 years at Gawthron.
0: Yeah.
1: How would you sum it up?
0: Oh, it was the time of my life. I mean, it was, you know, in terms of my career, it was, you know, the most productive time that I had. It was the most rewarding. You know, I loved the environment. I loved working there. It was the lunchtime runs, you know, and we kind of got the annual 5K thing going.
1: You did a doctorate.
0: I went in there with an honours degree in science, and I came out with a doctorate. Lots of things that were amazing, you know, absolutely incredible. And for me personally, we started this biotoxin business. It wasn't there at all. So the amount of revenue that we generated for Gawthron was huge, and that's ongoing. We developed this little sort of consulting type arm that's still there and still going. And then not only that, after that, we developed the idea that we could take these marine toxins and commoditize them and sell them, you know, within their own right. And Andy Selwood is the one who's really carried on with that, and he's doing a fantastic job. And there's some real opportunities in that. So I think, you know, I wouldn't take credit for all the work, but certainly the genesis of all those ideas I was there for, you know, and two of them are 100% my idea. Yeah. Me and Pat hired a guy called Tim Harwood because we liked him. And we were trying to figure out how we're going to get work for, you know, this is sort of how science worked. Mm. You had to find a project, you know, you had to get funding, and we were doing that. And that's when Andy came through and said, well, I've got this seafood safety research work, you know, on these marine biotoxins. Let's give that to Tim. You know, that's the way, because everyone in that team was like that. And I'll do this crazy idea to try to commoditize the biotoxins because, you know, I don't have a PhD, so my name doesn't look as good on funding applications and stuff like that. And that's the way that it's running now. You know, Tim's the head of the

0: seafood safety program, and Andy's doing this other fantastic work, which he's really good at, like really seriously good. And so to turn it around, one of the things that greatly disappointed me about the whole thing, and probably the reason that in the end I've got out of science, I don't do scientific research these days. You know, I'm an engineer, sort of, an unqualified one, but, you know. All of that work and all of those people that were all of the right people, you saw that, you know, they were in the right time at the right place, but it was the right people, very, very skilled people, that whole tetrodotoxin thing. Crazy stuff going on. We got nothing for it. That, if that had taken us 4 years instead of 4 days, we would have had millions of dollars in funding. But because we were good enough, much better than the guys who would have taken 4 years, we got much less. And that's, unfortunately, that's the way it works. So I don't, it's not a system that rewards competence greatly. I don't, that was my, that was the impression I left with. So, yeah, so there is a little bit of sweat there, but I don't, I support Cawthron 100%. I mean, it's an amazing thing for Nelson, incredible thing for Nelson. And, you know, hopefully it's going to be there for another 100 years.
1: Yeah, well, we're going to wind up now, Paul, but you were an important part of it. I'm really glad that you came asking us whether we had a job, and I'm glad that the timing was right and we found room for you. Thanks.
0: Thank you very much.
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0: Monday, sing along around the piano with Craig Denham at 7pm at the Muscle Inn in Onikaka. 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

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You're listening to Fresh FM. I'm Matt, joining you from our Nelson studio. Thanks for joining us. That was the Wagner Brothers with Wahine Toa. We're at around about 11:45. Before 12, there's music from Little Lapin on the way and some Harmy as well. But right now, this is Suede. They're a bit of a Britpop band from memory. The song's called Life is Golden, and it comes to you on Fresh.

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3: 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This hour, lots of music coming from people like Pussifer, great band. We've got the Urban Verbs, some Huston. I almost said Houston, Huston, Steve Cook, and Bliss on the way as well. Quick look at the forecast for the top of the South. Says pretty fine weather today. Nelson, Motueka, you may see a few westerlies, same in Golden Bay, highs of around about 16 or 17 degrees. Blenheim, you're definitely going to get some gusty westerlies at time. High cloud increasing, becoming fine. 18 for Blenheim. Tomorrow, Blenheim looking stunning, fine. A few nor'westers, 20 degrees. Nelson, Motueka, Golden Bay, some showers getting heavy at times. Highs tomorrow around about 17 or